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0: Come in. Welcome. I'm E.G. Marshall. Have you ever thought what it would be like to be in prison? I have. To rise each day at precisely the same time. To wait till your cell door is open for you. To emerge on command. To walk single file with others to the dining hall. To sit down when told to. Finish at an appointed time. Then march out to some designated place to perform a predetermined task. And the whole day drags on like that, all ordered and prescribed by someone else. Small wonder that Nathaniel Hawthorne called prison the black flower of society.
1: How's he taking it?
2: Pretty good for a kid.
1: A kid? He's 19.
2: Yeah, first offender.
1: He'll come around.
2: Wants to go home.
1: Yeah, they all do.
2: Yeah, wants to see his father.
1: His father?
2: Yeah, that's what he says.
1: His father's the one that put him here.
0: Our mystery drama, The Apparition, was written especially for the Mystery Theater by Elspeth Eric and stars Christopher Tabori and Marion Seldes.

0: If I try to concoct an image of prison, the first thing that comes to my mind is doors. Doors constantly unlocked and locked again. And between the two sounds of unlocking and locking, the loud metallic clanging of doors.
1: Your mother's here.
2: Oh.
1: In the visitor's room.
2: Sure.
1: You got 10 minutes.
2: Oh, I know. The warden told me.
1: Well, I don't know how you managed it. You must have an in with the warden.
2: Me? No.
1: Well, your mother has.
2: Oh, no.
1: So how come?
2: I asked for it.
1: Ask the warden or your mother?
2: Both.
1: Well, it's a special dispensation. I hope you know that.
2: Oh, I know it.
1: Okay, hold up. Step aside. Go ahead. Go on in.
3: Danny?
1: And it's Mrs. Mercer.
2: Officer, couldn't we talk, alone?
1: It's against the rules.
2: Oh, all right. You're looking good, Mom.
3: So are you, Danny. They treating you all right?
2: Oh, not too bad for a jail.
3: It was nice of the warden to let me come up outside regular visiting days. He says you kept pestering him.
2: Well, I did. It's important. Mom, how is he?
3: How's who?
2: Pop, your husband, my father. What do you think?
3: Your father's fine, Danny. He's fine.
2: You wouldn't tell me if he wasn't, would you? If he was sick, you wouldn't tell me, right?
3: Well, of course I'd tell you. Why wouldn't I tell you? He's fine. He goes to work every day.
2: Does he ever ask about me?
3: Sure he does.
2: What does he ask about me?
3: Well, how you are. How you look. You know.
2: Does he ever ask you how I feel?
3: How you feel? I don't know if I understand what you mean, Danny.
2: I don't know if I know either.
3: Nobody expects you to feel good about being in jail.
2: No, I don't feel too good about that. But I had it coming, I guess.
3: You did, Danny. You really did. And I think you're taking it very well. You have a good attitude.
2: Yeah. Well, how's Roy?
3: Oh, Roy's doing just fine. He got a promotion at the store. He's head of the department now. Oh, Roy's a real credit to us.
2: Yeah.
3: And you will be too, Danny, once you've paid your debt to society and come back home.
2: I guess. You're sure that Pop's all right?
3: Well, I told you he's fine.
2: You're sure about that?
3: Well, of course I'm sure. I live with him, don't I? I see him every day. I look after him.
2: Yeah, but you haven't noticed anything wrong with him. I mean, lately, he hasn't looked funny or anything?
3: Your father looks the way he's always looked.
2: Not tired or pale, not working too hard,
3: no,
2: maybe?
3: He's fine. He's perfectly fine. What is the matter with you, Danny?
2: I just got this feeling.
3: And is that what you got me up here to ask me? If your father's working too hard?
2: No, not exactly.
3: It takes 2 hours to get here, you know, and 2 hours back, and the bus ride from the station.
2: No, I know that.
3: And it costs money.
2: No, I know.
3: And all that time and all that money, just so you could ask me about your father's health, you could have wrote that in a letter.
2: Yeah, but...
3: Well, you think I wouldn't know if your father's sick?
2: Oh, I guess you would.
3: You think I'm going to write you every time he has the sniffles?
2: Pop's got the sniffles?
3: He's got a runny nose, so what?
2: Yeah, what's he doing for it?
3: Well, what does anybody do for a runny nose? He wipes it. What does anybody do?
2: Yeah, it could get worse.
3: It could turn into a cold, so what?
2: Stop saying so what. It could get serious.
3: Well, since when has a cold been something serious?
2: You don't know. You can't be sure. He could get very sick, very, very sick. You have to take care of him.
3: I do take care.
2: He could die, do you know that? He could get sick and die, and I'd never see him again. I'd never have a chance to talk to him or anything. He'd just be gone and be all over.
3: Danny.
2: He's my father. And he could die because nobody was there to take care of him. It's terrible. It's awful.
1: Hey there. What's going on?
3: He just started to shout at me. I didn't say anything.
1: Well, you'd better leave, ma'am. I'll take care of him.
3: Yes, I think I'd better. And I'd better stop off and speak to the warden.
1: Yes, you do that, ma'am. Ah, come on now, boy. Pull yourself together. Let's go.
2: Officer, I'm going to tell you something. My father's going to die. And I'll never see him again.
4: Come in, Mrs. Mercer.
3: Thank you, Mr.
4: Davola, ma'am.
3: Mr. Davola. The man, the one that brought my son in, down there in the visitor's room.
4: Correction Officer Quinn.
3: Yes, he said it would be all right if I asked to see you.
4: Come right over here and sit down.
3: Thank you. Thank you very much, Mr. Davola.
4: Now, what can I do for you?
3: Well, first of all, Mr. Davola, I want to thank you for letting me see Danny outside regular visiting days. It's very nice of you, and I want to express my appreciation.
4: Well, your son was very insistent.
3: I know, and I don't know why.
4: He didn't tell you?
3: No. Didn't he tell you?
4: He just kept insisting that it was very important. Yeah, he's such a kid, nice kid. This is his first stretch in jail, so...
3: Well, it was very nice of you. And I hope it was worth it.
4: You mean you think maybe it wasn't?
3: Well, of course it was nice seeing my son. I thought he looked really good. But it's a long trip for me here, 2 hours each way and the bus, and it costs money. I'm glad to do it, naturally, but I just don't know what this trip was for, unless...
4: Yes? Unless what?
3: Mr. Davola, I'm not sure Danny is quite right in the head.
4: Really?
3: I don't mean he's crazy or anything like that.
4: I've never seen any signs of Danny being... unbalanced.
3: Well, is it all right if I tell you what he wanted to see me about?
4: Yes, I wish you would.
3: He wanted to know if his father was all right. And near as I could make out, that's all he wanted. He just wanted to know his father wasn't sick. So I told him his father was fine, going to work every day, a little case of the sniffles, and that's all. Well, Danny got very excited, and he said the sniffles could turn into a cold.
4: That doesn't sound very alarming.
3: Well, it isn't. It isn't. But for Danny, it was like life or death. That's how upset he got. And to tell you the truth, I kind of lost my patience a little bit. After all, I know how to take care of my husband. If I know anything, I know that. And I said as much, and then Danny started screaming at me and yelling about how his father could die. Well, he scared me, Mr. Davola. He really scared me. And that man, that officer, the one that brought him in...
4: Mr. Quinn.
3: He came over, and he told Danny to quiet down, said I'd better leave. He'd take care of things. And I said I thought I'd better try to see you, and Mr. Quinn said I should do that, and he started to take Danny out. But Mr. Davola, while he was taking Danny out, Danny looked up at him, and I heard him say, "Officer, my father is going to die, and I'll never see him again." Well, that's why I'm here, Mr. Davola, because I don't think my son is in his right mind.
4: He's... brooding about his father, is that it?
3: Yes, but...
4: His father's responsible for his being in jail.
3: Well, yes. His father thought it would teach him a lesson, that he needed a lesson. Now, I don't know if it was the right thing to do.
4: I think it was.
3: Well, I don't know.
4: You wouldn't want him to go through life forging checks, would you?
3: Well, no.
4: Then somebody's got to teach him that forging checks doesn't pay off.
3: Well, he wanted a car. Everybody else had a car. He wanted one.
4: So he forged his father's name to a check.
3: Well, he thought he could pay the money back. He was working after school and weekends.
4: So he could have waited till he had the money saved up and then bought the car.
3: Well, he didn't want to wait that long.
4: I know. So he forged his father's name and he got caught. And that's what happened, isn't it?
3: That's what happened, all right.
4: His father could have let it go, overlooked the whole thing, but he didn't. He pressed charges.
3: Against his own son.
4: And got a conviction.
3: Well, my husband has always been very strict.
4: You call it being strict not to let his son get away with forging a check?
3: Well, he could have... Well, you know, given him a good talking to, taken away his privileges for a while.
4: He could have done that. Maybe that would have been better.
3: Better than this.
4: I'll tell you, Mrs. Mercer, I have a boy of my own... And if he'd done what Danny did, I haven't the slightest idea what I'd have done.
3: You haven't?
4: Probably what your husband did. After all, I'm on the side of the law.
3: But what are we going to do about Danny now? He's got this thing in his head about his father, and nothing I say seems to do any good.
4: I tell you what. We have a psychiatrist here.
3: Psychiatrist?
4: Yes, Dr. Johnson.
3: Danny isn't crazy.
4: Lots of people talk to psychiatrists who aren't crazy, Mrs. Mercer. Lots of people who aren't crazy should.
3: And you think Danny should talk to this head doctor?
4: Wouldn't do him any harm. It might do him some good. If you say so, I'll set it up.
3: Well, all right. I'll take your word for it, Mr. Davola. I trust you. And anyway, there's nobody else.
4: Well, you go on back home now and try not to worry.
3: I'll try.
4: That's the ticket. We'll try and straighten him out for you.
3: Thank you, Mr. Davola. Thank you very much.
4: Don't mention it. Get me Dr. Johnson. Yeah, thanks. Johnson, this Warden Davola, doctor. Will you try and get around to seeing Danny Mercer? Number 378572. He's only 19, first offender. Forged his father's name to a check to buy a car.

Do not think for an instant that this story will try to instruct you in the rearing of children. The precarious balance parents should strike between permissiveness and discipline. No one, least of all myself, has enough knowledge for that. No, this is the simple story of a young man who signed his father's name to a check. Though perhaps it's not quite so simple as all that. After all, its title is The Apparition. I'll be back shortly with Act Two.

0: The dictionary tells us that obsession is the persistent and disturbing intrusion of, or anxious and unescapable preoccupation with, an idea or emotion. But that is the second definition given by Webster's New International Dictionary. The first is the act of a devil or a spirit in besetting a person. Which one better suits Danny's preoccupation with his father's well-being, I leave to you.
1: Sit down, Danny.
2: Thank you, Warden.
1: Cigarette?
2: Oh, no, I don't smoke.
1: Good for you. I wish I didn't. You've been seeing Dr. Johnson, have you?
2: I saw him once.
1: Yes. I'm sorry he can't get around to you more often, but one psychiatrist for 1,600 men...
2: Oh, I know. He's a busy man.
1: Did you like him?
2: Well, I liked him okay.
1: Just okay?
2: Seems like a nice guy.
1: He sent me a report of his session with you.
2: Oh. Did he?
1: Mm-hmm. I don't know if it's proper, but would you like me to read it to you?
2: If you want to.
1: You don't seem especially interested.
2: Well, I'm worried about my father.
1: I know you are, Danny. But your father's all right.
2: Right now he is.
1: That's what Dr. Johnson's report is all about.
2: He doesn't know my father.
1: No. But it's his impression that you're obsessed with your father's health.
2: Obsessed? I don't know if I'm obsessed, but I think about it all the time.
1: Well, maybe that's what an obsession is, something you think about all the time.
2: Then I'm obsessed.
1: You admit it, do you?
2: Well, sure, why not? I don't see what difference it makes what you call things. Dr. Johnson has names for practically everything. But it doesn't keep me from worrying about my father to tell me I'm obsessed.
1: Uh-huh. Yeah. And now there's something else in his report that I'd like to talk over with you, if you don't mind.
2: Oh, I don't mind.
1: It's about the nature of your crime. The reason for your being here.
2: Forging my father's name to a check.
1: That's right.
2: By a car.
1: That's right. Now, Dr. Johnson finds it interesting that you forged your father's name. Why your father's name?
2: I don't know. Just seemed logical.
1: Logical? You must have known he'd discover the forgery.
2: Yeah. That was dumb. I wasn't thinking about that part of it. If he'd have bought me the car for a present, he'd have signed a check. So when it came to me buying a car for myself, I don't know. Just seemed logical to sign his name. Like he was buying it for me. It's very stupid. I can see that now. That's what I did.
1: When you forged his name on the check, did you feel like you were your father?
2: Huh?
1: Doing what your father should have done? Acting like a father, being a father, a married man with children.
2: Oh, I could never be anything like my father.
1: Why not?
2: I just couldn't, that's all.
1: Well, if you stay out of jail and go to work, you'll probably end up a married man with children.
2: I guess, maybe.
1: Dr. Johnson thinks you could turn out that way. You don't seem very interested.
2: Well, I just keep thinking about my father.
1: About being like him?
2: No. About him being sick. I could never be like my father. My father would never do anything like I did. Like forging a check. Going to jail, the whole bit. Oh, my father would never do anything like that.
1: Other things, maybe?
2: Oh, no. My father would never do anything that's wrong. I wish I knew how he is. You think they'd let me know, don't you? I mean, if he got sick.
1: I'm sure they would.
2: Oh, then that's okay. Was there anything else, Warden, that you wanted to say?
1: No, I guess not. But Dr. Johnson will be in to see you again this week.
2: Okay.
1: I hope you'll talk to him. Tell him what's on your mind.
2: Nothing's on my mind. Except is my father all right?
3: You wanted to see me, Warden.
1: Yeah. Got a few minutes, Quinn?
3: Well, sure.
1: I have here another report from Dr. Johnson on young Danny Mercer. You know anything about Danny's brother?
3: Well, name's Roy. That's about as much as I know about him.
1: He's older than Danny by about 10 years.
3: Oh? Well, Danny doesn't hardly ever mention him.
1: Oh? Then maybe I was wrong. Or Johnson was. Or both.
3: Well, he hardly ever says anything about anybody except his father. And how his father's feeling.
1: How's he been lately? Danny, I mean.
3: Oh, all right. Model prisoner. I think he'll get his parole when it comes up.
1: Well, that's not until next year.
3: Of course, there's, the accidents.
1: What accidents? Nobody told me about any accidents.
3: Well, they weren't anything serious. They fixed him up in the infirmary, no trouble.
1: Well, what were they?
3: Well, when he was working in the kitchen, he burned himself a couple of times. Spilled hot grease on his leg once. Boiling water another time. Second degree burns both times.
1: I hope he's not still working in the kitchen.
3: Oh, we transferred him to the laundry. He got his hand caught in the mangle. One of the other cons turned off the current, so there wasn't much harm done. But we shifted him to outdoor work. Figured he can't do himself much harm with a broom.
1: I hope not.
3: He's a nice kid, you know?
1: Yes, I know.
3: I wish my son worried that much about me.
1: Johnson says something here about guilt feelings.
3: Well, that stuff is way over me, Ed.
1: Mine, too. This was Johnson's idea, not mine.
3: What idea was that?
1: To suggest Danny's brother coming up here to see him. Maybe talk him out of this obsession he has about his father. Being so much older, Johnson thought maybe he could convince him his father's okay.
3: Well, his mother couldn't, and she's a lot older than either of them.
1: Also, she thinks he's a little, well, you know, unhinged.
3: Well, maybe he is. A little.
1: Well, anyway, I made the suggestion to the mother, and she thought it was a good idea. Okay, as far as she was concerned. And she talked to the brother, and, well, the upshot of all that is that he's coming.
3: Oh? Well, that's good, I guess. Who knows about these things? Not me.
1: It's not exactly my area of expertise either. But Dr. Johnson thinks it might be a good idea, so the brother's coming. And that's why I wanted to talk to you.
3: To me?
1: It seems the brother, what's his name?
3: Roy.
1: He can't get here until around 7, a little after. What with the bus and all.
3: So you want me to wait around until he gets here?
1: I know you like to get home and have dinner with your wife.
3: Well, I'll call her.
1: I hope she understands.
3: She's pretty good at understanding. And I've talked to her about Danny a little bit.
1: Oh, you have?
3: Yes, she's very sympathetic.
1: Well, women, you know.
3: As a matter of fact, she said to ask you if I could bring him home for dinner some night.
1: Are you asking me?
3: Not just yet. Let's wait and see how he makes out with his brother. How his brother makes out with him is what I mean, I guess.
1: Right. Now, Roy should get here by a little after 7. Allow him 20 minutes, half an hour with Danny, then terminate it. Okay?
3: Okay.
4: It's nice to see you, Roy.
3: I had a heck of a time getting here.
4: It's a long trip.
3: Yeah, 2 hours.
4: Wow.
3: That wouldn't have been so bad, but the train was late and I missed the bus. Had to wait for the next one.
4: Yeah, sorry about that.
3: Hey, who's that guy standing over there in the uniform?
4: Well, that's Mr. Quinn.
3: What is he? A guard or something?
4: A correction officer. That's what they call them.
3: Oh. Well, that's good to see you, old buddy.
4: Oh, it's good to see you. Listen, Roy, how's Dad doing?
3: I should have come up before, but I thought as long as Mom is coming regularly...
4: Yeah, but Pop hasn't been up at all.
3: Well, you know, he has the business to run.
4: He still goes to the office.
3: Every day. We leave the house together. 8 o'clock sharp. Walk to work. Nothing like it for keeping you in shape. Nice, brisk walk, too, you know. None of this schlumping along like some people do, you know.
4: Yeah. Then he's all right, huh?
3: Would he be walking 3 miles to work if he wasn't all right?
4: Oh, no, I guess not.
3: Of course not. He drops me off at the store, then he goes on to his office. Say, Did I tell you that I got a promotion?
4: Your mom told me.
3: The head of the department. Men's haberdashery.
4: Haberdashery, huh?
3: It got 12 people under me.
4: You're absolutely positive Pop's all right.
3: Danny, he's all right. Now, don't start in, please.
4: Well, Mom said he had the sniffles.
3: Well, for Pete's sake, who doesn't get the sniffles once in a while? You know, what with the change in the weather. And...
4: I just worry.
3: Say, did I tell you we walk home together, too?
4: You do? No, nobody told me that.
3: No matter what the weather is, we walk both ways.
4: Yeah, but pretty soon it's going to get cold.
3: So, we walk a little faster. I'll keep the old circulation going.
4: Yeah, but pretty soon it's going to start snowing.
3: You know what? What's a little snow? Good for
4: you. Yeah, for you, maybe it's good, but Pop's not a young man.
3: Now, listen, Danny, don't start in with that stuff. It darn near drove Mom up the wall when she was here. That's why they asked me to come this time.
4: Who asked you?
3: I don't know. Somebody. He talked to Mom. I didn't talk to him myself personally.
4: Probably Mr. Davola.
3: Well, who's he?
4: He's the warden. Or could have been Dr. Johnson.
3: Well, who's Dr. Johnson?
4: The psychiatrist for the prison.
3: They got you going to a shrink?
4: I've only seen him a few times. He says I've got an obsession about Pop, about his health. Well, I guess he's right. That's what I got.
3: Well, get rid of it.
4: I can't.
3: What do you mean, you can't?
4: I can't get rid of it. It stays with me all the time.
3: Listen, it's all a matter of willpower. Just say to yourself, I'm going to get rid of this thing, and you'll get rid of it.
4: I don't know if I can.
3: You know, I'm a great believer in willpower.
4: I don't even know if I want to.
3: There, you see? You don't want to. That's your trouble. You don't want to. I mean, if you wanted to, you'd get rid of it. But you don't want to. Now, you want to hang on to it.
4: Roy, will you give me your sacred word of honor that Pop's all right?
3: Look, he's fine. How many times do I have to tell you?
4: You wouldn't lie to me.
3: Look, will it make you happy if he comes up to see you?
4: Would he do that?
3: Yeah, I think he would.
4: Oh, yes. It'd be good if he'd do that.
3: Okay, I'll tell him. As soon as he gets over his cold, he'll hop on a train
4: He's cold? He's got a cold?
3: Well, a little cold, nothing much.
4: Mom said he had the sniffles. She didn't say anything about a cold.
3: Well, it developed into a cold.
4: So, what's he doing for it? Is he taking something?
3: Well, I guess he is.
4: You guess? Don't you know? What's he taking?
3: I don't know. Whatever people take for colds.
4: Is he in bed? Is he keeping himself warm in bed?
3: One day. He went to bed for one day.
4: One day.
3: Well, now he's up and around again. Listen, I'm sorry I mentioned
4: Nobody tells me these things. Listen, you make him get back to bed. You tell him to stay there till he gets well, completely well. Oh,
3: Danny, take it
4: easy. Because if you don't tell him, you tell him I said he should. Because if he doesn't, he's going to die. You hear me? He's going to die. Can't you get that through your head?
3: Guard, officer, get him away from me. Get him away.

0: Is this the course an obsession takes? An increasing conviction that something is true when there is no evidence that it is true? Does an obsession dispense with evidence, with logic, with all reasonableness? I think it does, and therein lies its power. Perhaps the primary definition in the dictionary is the correct one. An obsession is the act of a devil in besetting a person. I'll be back shortly with Act 3. We take it for granted that the parent is concerned for the child when the two are separated for whatever reason. What is not so readily accepted is that the child can feel the same anxiety for the well-being of the parent. This bond, this communication that binds the two so closely, is no more and no less than love.
1: Sit down, Quinn.
2: Okay, Mr. Davola.
1: I've sent for young Danny Mercer.
2: Yeah?
1: And I wanted you to be here.
2: Oh?
1: You know him better than I do.
2: Oh, well, maybe. I see him more.
1: How is he, by the way? How does he seem to you?
2: Oh, fine. He seems fine. He's expecting a visit from his mother this afternoon.
1: What? This afternoon? Today?
2: It's the regular visiting day.
1: Oh, yes, that's right. It is. I just didn't think that she'd come today.
2: She's pretty faithful about visits. Except that once when his brother showed up.
1: If his mother is coming up today, if she really shows...
2: Oh, she will.
1: Well, she may not. But if she does, then she can tell him.
2: Well, tell him what?
1: Of course, it's really my job to tell him now. Really can't wait. His father's dead, Quinn.
2: His father's dead?
1: I had a call from his brother this morning.
2: Oh, boy. Oh, that's going to be tough.
1: Yeah, that's why I wanted you to be here. I've got no way of telling how he'll take it.
2: Well, I don't either.
1: Seems his father had this cold. Then it went into bronchitis, and he kept on going to work and all, and seems he had this pneumonia for a couple of days before he let them put him to bed.
2: Oh, I've heard of that. Ambulatory pneumonia, they call it.
1: He was a tough old guy, I gather.
2: Well, he put his own son in jail. You gotta be tough to do something like that. That's him.
1: Probably. Stick around now.
2: Oh, I will, Warren. Don't worry.
1: Come in.
3: You wanted to see me, Warden?
1: Yes, I did, Danny. Come on in. Of course, you know Officer Quinn.
2: Hi there, Danny.
3: Did I do something?
1: No. Sit down, Danny. We have some news for you. Something you should know.
3: About my father?
1: Yes. It's about your father.
3: My father died. He died this morning. That's it, isn't it? He died this morning about 8 o'clock.
2: Well, how did you know, Danny? Who told you?
3: Oh, nobody told me.
1: Well, then, how did you know?
3: I was there.
2: You were there when your father died?
3: I was sitting right by his bed. Well, it only wasn't his bed, his regular bed. Generally slept in a big double bed with my mother in their room. But when he got so sick, they moved him into Roy's room. And that's where he was when I got there.
1: In Roy's room?
3: And Roy has a single bed.
1: Oh, I see.
3: And that's where my father was when I walked in.
1: I see.
2: Is there anything else you want to tell us, Danny?
3: Well, it's a little bed, but then Roy's room is kind of a little room.
2: Uh-huh.
3: But it has two windows in it. They face east, and the sun was coming through the windows. Lots of it. I was glad about that. My father likes, My father always liked the sun.
4: Uh-huh.
3: And Roy's room has very plain white curtains at the windows. You know, the thin kind. Sun shines right through. Makes it very cheerful, you know?
4: Mm.
3: And my mother put these yellow sheets on the bed. That made it even more cheerful.
4: I see.
3: When I walked through the door, my father looked up at me and he saw me. I said, "Hi, Pop." And my father, he smiled at me.
2: Well, did he? Did he say anything?
3: Yeah. He said, "Oh, my dear boy, I'm so glad to see you."
2: Was anybody else in the room, Danny?
3: No, my mother was there, of course. I think Roy had gone out to get a prescription filled.
2: Go on.
3: I walked over to my father's bed. I stood there, and he looked up, and he smiled at me. And I took his hand, and I held it. Then I put my face down very close to his, because I thought it might be hard for him to talk, being so sick and all.
2: Yes?
3: He had to whisper. He was pretty weak by then. But I heard him okay. He said, "Are you all right?" And I nodded yes. And he nodded a little back at me. And then he closed his eyes and he died.
2: I see.
3: So then I came back here.
1: Well, I guess that's all, Danny. I got you up here to tell you. Well, never mind. You can go back now if you want to.
3: Okay. Oh, my mother's coming up this afternoon.
1: Yes, I know.
2: Danny, you want me to go with you?
1: Now, you stay here, Quinn. I want you here.
3: I can go back by myself.
1: Danny, I want to tell you that I'm awfully sorry about your father.
2: So am I. Really sorry, Dan.
3: I knew it was going to happen. But I'm glad I was there when it did.
1: Well, what was I supposed to say?
2: Darned if I know. I couldn't think of anything.
1: I tell you what, when his mother gets here, don't be obvious about it. Just sort of watch her face. You know what I mean?
2: Well, I think so.
1: And if she looks, you know, perturbed, upset or anything, well, then you might step in and...
2: And what?
1: The heck, I don't know. Tell her what happened here in this office. Tell her the boys... hallucinating, or whatever it is he's doing.
2: Well, maybe he won't do it with her. Hallucinate, or whatever. Hell, maybe it was just this one time. Maybe he'll have come to by the time he sees her.
1: Maybe. I hope so. Anyway, after she leaves, no matter what happens, or doesn't happen, I want you to report back to me. Understand?
2: Got it.
1: Then I'll decide if I should call in Dr. Johnson. I can't think of anything better to do, can you? Well, what happened?
2: Nothing, Warden.
1: I mean, with Danny Mercer and his mother. She came up, didn't she?
2: Oh, sure.
1: Well?
2: Nothing.
1: Nothing?
2: Nothing.
1: What was it like? Well, you were there, weren't you?
2: Oh, yeah, I was there.
1: Well, what happened?
2: Nothing happened. I took him into the visitor's room, and they talked.
1: You think she told him his father died? She must have.
2: Well, I guess she did. I couldn't tell. I couldn't hear anything either one of them said, even if I tried, which I didn't. I couldn't have. They were both very quiet, very controlled. Nobody cried or carried on or anything. They just talked. She stayed the whole hour. Well, then she left and I took him back.
1: And that's all?
2: That's all. Oh, except one thing. Danny said, did I think he'd let him go home for his father's funeral? It's day after tomorrow.
1: Well, of course he can go to his own father's funeral.
2: I told him I was sure he could.
1: What do we do now?
2: Nothing, maybe.
1: Who is it?
5: It's Mrs. Mercer. Danny's mother.
1: I thought you said she left.
2: Well, she did.
1: Come in.
5: Oh, Mr. DeVoe, I...
1: Come in,
5: but
1: Mrs. Mercer.
5: I didn't know that Mr. Quinn was with you.
1: Well, that's all right.
5: I could wait.
1: No. Sit down, Mrs. Mercer. I've been wanting to talk to you.
2: Take this chair, Mrs. Mercer.
5: Thank you. I got all the way to the bus, and then I remembered. You must have thought me terribly ungrateful, Mr. Tavola.
1: Ungrateful? Why should you be grateful to me?
5: For letting Danny come home.
1: Oh, you mean for the funeral. Well, of course he can go home.
5: Oh, that's good. Danny said he'd ask about it. No, I wanted to thank you for letting Danny come home this morning. It meant a lot to him to see his father before he died. And I think it meant a lot to his father, too. Everything happened so quickly.
1: Yes, your son told me. On the phone, your other son.
5: Oh, Roy told you all about it, did he?
1: He didn't tell me Danny was there.
5: Oh, but Roy was out of the house at the time. My husband and I were alone in the room. And Danny just appeared in the doorway. My husband looked up, and there he was. And my husband said, oh, my dear son, I'm so glad to see you. And then Danny went over to the bed and took his father's hand, and they just looked at each other for a while. Danny leaned over, and his father whispered something in his ear, but I couldn't make out what he said.
2: He said, are you all right?
5: What?
2: Nothing. Never mind. It was nothing.
5: Well, whatever he said, Danny nodded. So I guess everything was okay between the two of them.
1: I guess it was.
5: I better be going. I've already missed one bus.
1: Mrs. Mercer, this is going to sound silly, maybe, but would you tell me, please, the bed your husband was lying in, did it have yellow sheets?
5: Yes. Now, how in the world would you know that? Oh, I know. Danny must have told you. Well, I must be on my way. And thank you about the funeral.
1: Danny will be there.
5: His father would want him there. So, thank you again.
1: It's nothing. Believe me, nothing at all. Quinn, did you ever hear of St. Alphonsus de Liguori?
2: Oh, I go to Mass on Sunday. That's about all.
1: My parents came over here from Arezzo. So I know a lot about St. Alphonsus.
2: Arezzo? That's in Italy.
1: Mm. This happened in 1774. Alphonsus was in jail in Arezzo for demonstrating or something, probably. And he wanted terribly to get out of jail, to go to the bedside of Pope Clement XIV, who was ailing. He woke up after a 5-day fast and told everybody that he'd been there when the Pope died.
2: He dreamed it.
1: That's what you want to think. But he described the whole thing, who'd been there, cardinals, bishops. He knew what the room looked like, the bed, the carpet, the draperies. And everything was absolutely accurate. The cardinals confirmed it. And some of them said they'd seen Alphonsus there, standing by the bedside of the Pope.

0: So, what do you make of it? Alphonsus of Liquori was later canonized, declared a saint, and his appearance at the bedside of a dying pope while simultaneously imprisoned in Arezzo may be the miracle, or one of them, that earned him that distinction. But what of Danny Mercer? What of him? We are not in the habit of presenting you with miracles. We are not even certain that there are such things. Perhaps miracles are only phenomena which as yet have no sensible explanation. And heaven knows the world is full of things like that. Our cast included Christopher Tabori, Marion Seldes, Lloyd Batista, and Robert Dryden. The entire production was under the direction of Hyman Brown. This is E.G. Marshall inviting you to return to our Mystery Theater for another adventure in the macabre. Until next time, pleasant dreams.
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0: Yeah, well, maybe we should cheer him up then.
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she got a problem. She got a little Cho-Cho. Cho-Cho Sam was her name. And Mr. Taylor Wolf. Take it away, Cho-Cho.

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Everybody knows about the train, okay? You hear it constantly. I think the train is a way to find your way out of this life if you get hit by it.

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4: Hey, it's me, your cell phone. We need to talk about something. Something serious. I know you love me. 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

0: 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It's a light, bright and breezy mix of music with lots of interviews from your favourite stars of the 60s, 70s and 80s. 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

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Love is the answer, release for most of the questions of my heart. Why are we here and where do we go? And how come it's so hard? It's not always easy and sometimes life can be deceiving.

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0: place to die. Should've left me way back, should've left me way back by the roadside. 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

0: Everybody loves a mystery. 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

0: 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It's a light, bright and breezy mix of music with lots of interviews from your favourite stars of the 60s, 70s and 80s. 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

grandma. 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And school's out early, and soon we'll be learning. And the lesson today is how to die. And then the bullhorn crackles and the

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4: Hello, my fellow members of the weirdness. 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Welcoming you to another wagged out edition of A-Log on the Airwaves, a 3-hour tour through mad music and crazy comedy, from out of the vaults and off the wall, straight out of you live from my home in Weirdness Central. It's the first of the month, which means that it's time to bring out some novelty number ones. We'll play songs that were funny to be number one in hour two. All this and the weekly whacked out vibe countdown, counting down the funniest songs and skits of the week. But first, we have ourselves a new rap from Aaron Fraser Nash, and it's about a certain purple plumber that is still denied his invite to Smash.

0: Sid.
1: Well, I've heard there was a sneaky gent who yearned to be in Smash Ultimate, then learned

0: whatever. Why Luigi will go destroy everyone in Mario Tennis Aces instead.
1: A double dose of Vinergy. That was Bitfinity and his wagged out 40 fade from a few years back. Waluigi. Waluigi's assist trophy song. And it appears that Matthew has some competition. Since we started things off with Aaron Fraser Nash and his latest pop culture rap, hit me with the win. Looks like Waluigi's getting some more love than what Miyamoto and Sakurai have been giving him lately. Find out on Spotify as well as Aaron's YouTube page. And now here's a rare example of some back-to-back thumps.

freezer's in the red, but the air fryer's in the black. The fridge is full about 1%. Now we all get a taste of snack.

0: Despite the fact that Trump's out of office, the Republicans are still caught with their pants down. Quite literally, in the case of one Matt Gaetz, a congressman here in Florida. Steve Goody's got you all set with his latest Friday pump, Love Matt. And don't worry, we've got an extended edited version of the song to play soon. Trust me. And before that, Ross Shiles comes back to the pump with a track that we've already played before, Air Fryer Blues. Air Fry the Rich. Looks like many still want to air fry the rich. Mind if you hand me a bit of that, Bezos? Find both of them for free at thebump.com, but only for a limited time. We'll take a break for now, but we'll be back with more weirdness after these messages.
1: Hi, we're here on the street asking people about the Fump. Excuse me, sir, do you know what the Fump is?
2: The what?
1: The Fump. F-U-M-P.
2: Oh, I don't know, but it doesn't sound appetizing. I don't want any.
3: Isn't that the sound a groundhog makes when you run over it with your car?
1: No. Can you tell me what the Fump is?
4: Is it the enemy in the next Spider-Man movie?
1: I don't think so.
5: A clean-burning car that runs on pancakes?
1: What?
6: Isn't that the stuff the Nutty Professor invented?
1: No, that's flubber. The Fump. What is the Fump?
7: Ooh, it's a dog. I think it's half Great Dane, half Chihuahua.
1: Is that even possible?
8: Sounds like something you get from a cheap hooker.
1: Oh, come on, no. Doesn't anyone around here know what the Fump is?
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1: 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See, people? Was that so hard?
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11: That takes the cheese. See?
0: That'll do. And since we played Peacock's ID, I like to mention that Skullgirls will have a brand new DLC character announced next week on May the 6th. Stay tuned. And now let's head to Crystal Lake to hear the latest from Jeff Whitmire.

scary, isn't it? That was Debo Spice, along with the sister duo known as Shy Show, and their collaborative effort, Friday the 13th. Listen closely, and you'll hear me among the screaming victims throughout the parody. And before that, we heard from Jeff Whitmire and his latest original piece, Love Theme from Friday the 13th. Currently available on Jeff's Bandcamp page for a buck, you too can enjoy this enjoyable romp through Crystal Lake. Just be careful of that hockey mask wearing freakazoid, of course. So, how's about them Oscars? Yeah, the Oscars continue their downward spiral of ratings since Trump went into office. Many fans are, supposedly, but most likely, sick of the unwanted political jabs and virtue signaling that has plagued the award ceremony, other than the gaudy dresses, and at one time, they mistook La La Land as the winner for Best Picture that one time. 9.8 million on the rating scale, if you can believe it. But hey, at least we have this.

0: James Darren with They Should Have Given You the Oscar. And since the Oscars came and went, that means the Razzies have announced their winners for 2020. Sure, 2020 was a bad time for movies thanks to the pandemic, but there wasn't a shortage of bad movies. And since they counted those from streaming services for the first time for the majority of the awards, 2020 was definitely no exception when it comes to bad movies. And now, the Razzie for Worst Picture goes to... Absolute Proof. This documentary from One American News Network about the election is just absolute. The winner for Worst Director goes to... Sia, for the unmitigated disaster that was Music. The winner for Worst Actor goes to... The MyPillow guy himself, Mike Lindell, for Absolute Proof as himself. It's also absolute proof that this guy ain't no Billy Mays. The winner for Worst Actress goes to... We're a minute into this thing, and it's Kate Hudson for Music as Kazuzoo Gamble. The Razzie for Worst Supporting Actor goes to... Rudy Giuliani for Borat's subsequent movie film as himself. And a thing, he was the mayor of New York City, too. The Razzie for Worst Supporting Actress goes to... Maddie Ziegler for pretending to be autistic for Music as Music Gamble. Looks like Glenn Close of Hillbilly Elegy got spared. If you don't go to hell for pretending to be autistic, then what do you go to hell for? The Razzie for Worst Screen Combo goes to... It's tough to be a New Yorker, because it's Rudy Giuliani and his pants zipper for Borat subsequent movie film.
1: Sorry about that. I thought she was an intern.
0: The Razzie for Worst Prequel, Remake, Rip-Off, or Sequel goes to... Doolittle, which did little for Universal Pictures. If this is the way to talk to the animals, then allow me to go... The Razzie for Worst Screenplay goes to... "365 Days, as written by, and I apologize for messing up the names, Tomas Gimila and Barbara Bialowas and Tomas Mendes and Blanka Lipanska, based on the novel by Blanka Lipanska. Holy crap, I think the Polish part of my family is showing. Instead of the Barry L. Bumstead Award and or the Razzie Redeemer Award, there is a special Governor's Award for the worst calendar year ever. The Razzie for Special Governor's Award for the worst calendar year ever forget the drum roll. It goes to 2020. Just 2020.
2: No, God! No, God, please, no! No! No! No!
0: All in all, out of the 4 Razzie nominations, Music won 3, except for Worst Picture. Goes to show you that Sia, along with most of Hollywood, don't know jack about autism. I swear to God, they know less about autism than, Lord, I apologize, Chris Chan.
2: No!
1: They can't touch me.
0: Damn it, Rudy! Get your hands off your zipper! I swear, he plays with that zipper more than Bill Clinton does. Back to the Oscars for a moment. You saw how it ended, right? That awkward announcement for Best Actor from Joaquin Phoenix that ended with Anthony Hopkins winning the award instead of the late Chadwick Boseman, and it cut the credits immediately afterward? Don't worry, we still have this tribute as requested by Eli Nemen.
3: Here's a news bulletin. Prince T'Challa of Wakanda has been crowned as their new king. Many of the citizens are celebrating by chanting. We take you now to our on-the-spot reporter live in Wakanda.
1: We are here with Wakanda's new king, T'Challa, better known as the Black Panther. T'Challa, how does this ceremony make you feel?
4: Feel just like a rock star.
1: And your suit, what keeps it working?
4: 24 karat magic in the air.
1: I'm guessing that's a code word for vibranium. Anyway, where else will you celebrate your accomplishments?
4: Havana, Unana.
1: A little far off, but wait a minute. I see someone coming up from the horizon, and he's giving a chant to his group.
5: Gucci gang, Gucci gang, Gucci gang, Gucci gang, Gucci gang, Gucci gang, Gucci gang.
1: Well, close, but it's Killmonger. Hey, Killmonger, what do you intend to do with Wakanda?
6: Oh, I make money move.
1: Looks like the Black Panther and Killmonger are going at it. We'll return you now to the newsroom.
3: I'm here with CIA agent Everett K. Ross. Mr. Ross, how well do you think Black Panther can handle Killmonger?
7: Like a stir fry.
3: And what kind of soldiers would you send to help him?
8: Young, dumb, young, dumb, and broke. Young, dumb, young, dumb, and broke.
3: That's all from here. Back to you at Wakanda.
1: The Black Panther has beaten Killmonger. Killmonger, what do you feel about this now?
8: I'm at one with the silence.
1: Well, Black Panther, what do you feel about those that oppose you now?
8: They wish and I wish and I wish and I wish and they wish. They wish and I wish and I wish and I wish and they wish. They wish and I wish.
1: Here, let me help you with that.
3: Ah, thanks. I needed that.
9: Yeah. You know what? I hate the media. They're idiots, no doubt.

0: Stupidity. Shout out to Megyn Kelly. You always have nice earrings.
1: Yes, there was no shortage of that during the Oscars. Young Jeffrey and his Blackstreet parody, Stupidity. And before that, Scales and Kingston and their break-in for Black Panther, Black Panther Strikes. Consider this a belated tribute to the late Chadwick Boseman. Please don't kill me for being late. More weirdness after this.
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1: And now we have a new rap battle from Freshie Kanal.

0: than the caveman you napped from. 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
1: Whoever you're talking to, he's in trouble. No more beer, I'm seeing double. And sure, I'm playing because I've been round the globe while you'll remain the Milhouse of shows.
0: Yeah, you're big chubby, but if I were you, I wouldn't go around bragging about being the poster boy for child abuse. I'm tired of you. Isn't that the you won't put your hands in? Here's yours real

0: but you've sure got problems. Can't expect less from a series that Fox runs. Pretty freaking sweet. That's my flow. Since the 90s, I've been rolling air. What's the word? Oh! I thought you specialized in celebrity roasts. Huh? The only cutaway you need is to a better show. Lisa, what's the definition of Griffin?
1: A creature sits from different parts.
0: That's pretty fitting. Now go prepare our lunch. We have famous guests over. Tell me, where's the microwave? I gotta nuke these leftovers. You can't talk about ideas running out.
2: Replace the hound. It can now bring back the hound.
0: Need a show can. Luckily, there's a Family Guy.
3: Even from space, I had more air time.
0: And fart jokes won't cloud my legacy. I couldn't even call you Flanders, because you'll never be next to me.
4: Get the crayon at your brain and actually try to write a good verse. Because chronologically,

0: Bastards.
1: And to bring this one out, the G'day Luke Ski and his mix of Family Guy and Men in Black getting giggity with it. It goes perfectly with the latest rap battle from Freshie Kunal, Peter Griffin vs. Homer Simpson, featuring the voices of Chris Voiceman as Peter Griffin, and voiceover colleague of mine, Joe Cliff Thompson, as Homer Simpson. This shows us how these two may be similar in animated cliches, but they have some flows that make them different. Want to hear that again? Then guess what? It's the Wagged Ass Song of the Week! As always, donate $5 a month to hear this in its uncensored form. And since today is also May Day, here's a piece of Communist Russia for Stavro Argelis of Salem, Massachusetts.

Underneath the gray streets where the gray people walk, there's a small secret nightclub where subversives sit and talk. Listening to illegal jazz, 10 years behind the Western

B.B. Gabor and his follow-up to Soviet Jewelry, Nyet Soviet, Moscow Drug Club, which in my opinion is the better satirical piece regarding the USSR. Last week we paid tribute to the now late Shock G of Digital Underground. We'd like to present a few more examples of their work in tribute.

Yeah, that's right. Play that funky organ on the way out, why don't you? I'll admit, this one's been growing on me. Sure, it comes from one of the worst films of all time, but it's still a banger. Digital Underground, with their entry into the Dan Aykroyd disaster, Nothing But Trouble, same song. Regarding the film, I suggest you check out the review of the film from YouTuber Hats Off Productions for more info on the production, as well as a different view on the so-called disaster. Plus, this track also features Tupac busting a few rhymes prior to becoming a gangsta. And before that, we heard the group's first single, Your Life's a Cartoon. The B-side to the equally demented Underwater Rhymes not only has a good use of the Pink Panther theme as a sample, but also shows an early appearance of Humpty Hump when he says, "I think I'm going up the streets." But this won't be the last we'll hear of both forms of Shock G tonight, not by a long shot. Hour 1 is over and out. We'll hear some novelty number 1s in Hour 2.

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6: 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I know it's a bit of a repeat to play certain songs over and over again, but we do have some new examples of how funny songs can become number one on the charts and or countdowns. But first, here's a song that was number one in 15 countries, except for America.

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